0: creating something just for the sake of creating it, and I am putting this down for the ability to recreate it later.
1: Yeah, I mean, it was totally a composition for non-majors class. At Walnut Hill, I was very lucky to have this wonderful composition teacher, and there were only a few students, so I got a lot of attention, a lot of time. Through that class, I was given access to performers and a very non-judgmental environment that I think was a big factor in why I'm still writing.
0: Amazing. You've been so eloquent in everything that you've told us. Thank you so much for joining us today, Justinas.
1: Thank you so much for having me. It's a pleasure.
0: 18-year-old Justinas Jlabis, composer and violist from New Haven, Connecticut. It has been so fun to be with students from the Walnut Hill School for the Arts. Thank you to our young musicians, the future shapers of our musical landscape, and to you, our listeners, for bringing us along on your walk, your drive, into your laundry room, to join this accomplished and joyful group of young musicians and composers on From the Top. I'm pianist Orly Shaham. Please join us next week for more beautiful music on From the Top. This episode was recorded at Futura Productions with engineer John Weston and assistance from Chris Wilson and Mar Jimenez. A Warren of Illusion was recorded at Rockport Music's Shaolin Lu Performance Center by engineer Luke Damrosch. 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

All the Pretty Little Horses, performed by pianist Laura Downs. I'm Sarah, you're listening to ICANN, and coming up, my friend Warren has a tale for story time. It's called Little Gray Pony. Here's a piece of music by Aaron Copland. It's called The Red Pony, Morning on the Ranch.

That was Aaron Copland's Morning on the Ranch from The Red Pony. Coming up, my friend Warren has a tale called The Little Gray Pony. It uses onomatopoeia. That's a word that describes sounds, like if I were to say clap. It describes the sound clap. In Little Gray Pony, you'll hear the clippity-cloppeting of little pony feet. But first, let's listen to one more pony piece. This is a Lithuanian piece. It's called O Horse, Lovely Horse.

It's story time on ICANN. I'm Warren, and I have a story about a man and his noble steed. This is The Little Gray Pony by Maud Lindsay.

0: Once there was a man who owned a little gray pony. Every morning when the dewdrops were still hanging on the pink clover in the meadows and the birds were singing their morning song, the man would jump on his pony and ride away, clippity-clippity-clap. The pony's four small hoofs played the jolliest tune on the smooth pike road. The pony's head was always high in the air, and the pony's two little ears were always pricked up, for he was a very merry gray pony, and he loved to go clippity-clippity-clop. The man rode to town and to country, to church and to market, uphill and downhill. And one day he heard something fall with a clang on a stone in the road. Looking back, he saw a horseshoe lying there. And when he saw it, he cried out, "What shall I do? What shall I do if my little gray pony has lost a shoe?" And then down he jumped in a great hurry and looked at one of the pony's forefeet. But nothing was wrong. He lifted up the other forefoot, but the shoe was still there. He examined one of the hind feet and began to think that he was mistaken. But when he looked at the last foot, he cried again, "What shall I do? What shall I do? My little gray pony has lost a shoe." Then he made haste to the blacksmith. When he saw the smith, he called out to him, "Blacksmith, blacksmith, I've come to you. My little gray pony has lost a shoe." But the blacksmith answered and said, "How can I shoe your pony's feet without some coal the iron to heat?" The man was downcast when he heard this, but he left his little gray pony in the blacksmith's care while he hurried here and there to buy the coal. First of all, he went to the store, and when he got there, he said, "Storekeeper, storekeeper, I've come to you. My little gray pony has lost a shoe, and I want some coal, the iron to heat, that the blacksmith may shoe my pony's feet." But the storekeeper answered and said, "Now I have apples and candy to sell and more nice things than I can tell, and I've no coal, the iron to heat, that the blacksmith may shoe your pony's feet." The man went away sighing and saying, "What shall I do? What shall I do? My little gray pony has lost a shoe." By and by, the man met a farmer coming to town with a wagon full of good things. And he said, "Farmer, farmer, I've come to you. My little gray pony has lost a shoe. And I want some coal, the iron to heat, that the blacksmith may shoe my pony's feet." Then the farmer answered the man and said, "I've got bushels of corn and hay and wheat, something for you and your pony to eat, but I've no coal, the iron to heat, that the blacksmith may shoe your pony's feet." So the farmer drove away and left the man standing in the road, sighing and saying, "What shall I do? What shall I do? My little gray pony has lost a shoe." In a farmer's wagon full of good things, he saw corn, which made him think of the mill. So he hastened there and called to the dusty miller, "Miller, miller, I've come to you. My little gray pony has lost a shoe, and I want some coal, the iron to heat, that the blacksmith may shoe my pony's feet." The miller came to the door in surprise, and when he heard what was needed, he said,
1: "I have wheels that go round and round, and stones that turn till the grain is ground, but I've no coal, the iron to heat, that the blacksmith may shoe your pony's feet."
0: Then the man turned away sorrowfully and sat down on a rock near the roadside, sighing and saying, "What shall I do? What shall I do? My little gray pony has lost a shoe." After a while, a very old woman came down the road, driving a flock of geese to market. And when she came near the man, she stopped to ask him his trouble. He told her all about it. And when she had heard it all, she laughed till her geese joined in with a cackle. And she said,
2: "If you would know where the coal is found, you must go to the miner who works in the ground."
0: Then the man sprang to his feet, and thanking the old woman, he ran to the miner. Now the miner had been working many a long day down in the mine, under the ground, where it was so dark that he had to wear a lamp on the front of his cap to light him at his work. He had plenty of black coal ready and gave great lumps of it to the man, who took them in haste to the blacksmith. The blacksmith lighted his great red fire and hammered out 4 fine new shoes with a cling and a clang and fastened them with a rap and a tap. Then away rode the man on his little gray pony, clippity, clippity-clap.

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ICANN, poetry, story time, and music for kids.

That was some piano music. It's called Spring Flowers in the Moonlit Night on the River. This next piece is about a moon. Have you ever looked up into the night sky and wondered where the moon is? When the moon is completely dark and the only bright thing in the sky are the stars. That's called the new moon. And this piece is called the New Moon Suite.

That was some moon music to greet the night with. Coming up is the International Lullaby Hour. Right now is In the Land of Dreams.

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It's been a long day. And now it's time to say goodnight. Here are some lullabies from all around the world. You're listening to ICANN, and I'm wishing you sweet dreams.

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That was a lullaby from Japan. You're listening to the International Lullaby Hour. Bonsoir. That's French for good night.

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Good morning. Welcome to the International Children's Arts Network. It sounds like the birds are waking up. Can you hear them?

There's a whole day ahead of us. Right now, it's time for a mindful moment. On ICANN, the International Children's Arts Network. Wherever you are, let's get comfortable. Imagine you're sitting on a beach. Take a big breath in. Now, breathe out. Hear the waves. Take a breath as they crash on the shore. Breathe out as the water rushes back into the ocean. Let's take three big breaths together. One. Two. Three. Anytime that you're feeling upset, sad, mad, angry, or confused, just think about this beach and where you've been and take three big breaths until you feel better. I'm Sarah, and thanks for taking this mindful moment with me.

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Have you ever seen a harpsichord before? It kind of looks like a piano. Instead of one row of white and black keys, there are two, stacked on top of one another. Here's another interesting instrument. It's called an oboe, which is in the woodwind family.

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A musician who plays the oboe is called an oboist. 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Hey, what do you call a cow that plays the harp? A musician.

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0: You're listening to ICANN. I'm Sarah. Coming up is one of my favorite folk tales called Cinderella. Here's my friend Emma from Story Nori to tell us about the little glass slipper.
1: Cinderella. Once, there lived a sweet-tempered girl whose name was Cinderella. Unfortunately, her mother died young and her father married again. His second wife had a sharp temper, and her two daughters were just like her. In a word, horrid. The horrid sisters loved to boss Cinderella. The first said,
2: "Cinders, it's your job to clean the fireplace. That's why you're called Cinders. Get it?"
1: And before she had finished sweeping the grate, the second sister said,
3: "Cinders, don't dawdle. Light up the fire and make me a hot bath with sweet-smelling candles."
1: And as she was heating the bath, the horrid mother said,
4: "Cinders, why haven't you been to the market yet?"
1: All day long, Cinderella swept and scrubbed and fetched and carried. In winter, the young ladies were invited to the royal ball. For a whole month they tried on taffeta ball gowns, frilly petticoats, and strappy shoes. It was Cinderella, of course, who helped them in and out of their rich costumes, and who pressed and folded everything. Her own clothes were practically rags. The big night came, and poor Cinderella was left at home, sitting alone by the fireplace. A mouse came up to her and said,
5: "Dear, dear, don't fret. A good fairy is outside, and she says that you shall go to the ball."
1: Cinderella ran out to the courtyard where the good fairy told the young girl, "Be sure to leave the ball before the clock strikes midnight, or you will be more embarrassed than you have ever been in your life." A golden coach took her to the palace, and on the way she changed into a beautiful gown. When she entered the ballroom, all eyes were upon her, including those of her sisters who did not recognize her. The prince asked the new arrival to dance, not once, but again and again. Before the evening was out, he had fallen in love with the mysterious young beauty. He was about to ask for her hand in marriage when the clock began to strike 12.
6: "Oh, you must excuse me," exclaimed Cinderella, and she ran for the door.
1: As she dashed down the steps, one of her dancing slippers fell from her foot, and she had to hop to the coach. In the morning, the prince found the lost slipper and ordered his servants to take it up and down the land until they discovered the foot that exactly fitted it. When the prince's servants came to the house where Cinderella lived, her horrid sisters were eager to try on the slipper.
2: "It fits me perfectly," said the first,
1: but she could not shove her heel inside.
3: "You can call me Your Royal Highness because my foot fits better," said the second.
1: But it was clear that her foot was even less able to slip into the slipper. The royal servant looked up and saw Cinderella sitting by the fireplace that she had been cleaning. There was a bit of soot on her nose, and it made her face all the more charming. He said, "Would you care to try on the shoe, miss?"
2: "Oh, why bother with her? She's just the maid," said the horrid sister's mother.
6: "I would like to try. Thank you," said Cinderella.
1: Her foot slipped in perfectly.
6: "Who would have thought it? Our quest is complete,"
1: declared the royal servant.
2: "What?"
1: exclaimed the mother.
2: "You've got to be kidding."
7: "You idiot! You've got the wrong girl,"
1: protested the horrid sisters. But the servant was already calling for the coachman to take Cinderella to the palace, dressed in her rags, exactly as she was, and wearing her normal shoe on one foot and her dancing slipper on the other. As Cinderella left the house, the mother of the horrid girls cried out,
4: Good riddance! We've had enough of your cheek!
6: But Cinderella knew that she had found true love, and the very next day she and the prince were wed, and the bells rang out all over the land. And that was the story of Cinderella, as retold by me, Emma, for StoryNori.com.
0: That was my friend Emma to tell us the story of Cinderella. 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
1: You're listening to ICAN, and it's poetry time. I'm Emma Clark, and I'll be reading a poem that I wrote called The Stew. I wrote this poem for kids just like you, and recently I got to read this poem to a first grade class. I had so much fun writing this poem that I'm going to read it to you. This is The Stew, by me, Emma Clark. Once upon a time in the dead heart of winter, lived a group of small animals, cold, hungry, and bitter. There was a rabbit, a fox, and a little woodchuck, a squirrel, a deer, and a little brown duck. They all crowded together, sad and cold as could be, for there was no food as far as their eyes could see. All that was left from their big winter's haul was a few carrots, some nuts, and a turnip named Paul. All through the valley it was covered in snow. All of them, one by one, began to cry, "Oh no!" A nice warm stew would be oh so lovely, a savory broth filled with potatoes so yummy. But how to make a delicious stew with no pot? They had no ideas, so they thought and they thought. Just as the animals thought that they could go on no longer, the fox jumped up. "Look there, just over yonder!" A large dark cave sat perched on the hilltop, which made the animals' hearts do a flip-flop. "Perhaps they have a pot that we could borrow. That would for sure cure our sorrow. Maybe they have food that we can share. Finally it's gone, that awful despair. For once there's hope," they shouted with glee. The animals cheered and danced carefree. The little squirrel stopped dancing and frowned. "But you know who lives there? It's that nasty old bear." The other animals stopped dancing and turned with sad eyes. "You know the story about the lion that dies? Legend has it the toughest lion in the valley went to fight the bear, but that was his finale. From that day forward, the bear became a terror. He was forced to live alone atop his hill forever." "Well, now what do we do?" sighed the little woodchuck. The animals sat and thought. Oh boy, were they stuck. Finally, after a while, the little deer exclaimed, "I know! We can walk up to the mountain, through the cold white snow. Then we can steal the pot. He'll never even know. I'm sure he's asleep. Oh, that I just know." "What a perfect plan," the little brown duck said. "Let's pack our bags and hop in the sled." All the animals put on their wool mittens, their coats, their boots, and clasped their buttons. Then they began their hike through the cold winter's night. They climbed up for miles with no end in sight. Finally, after what seemed like hours, the cave was near. They looked inside, then froze with fear. A huge bear with its back turned away, its big paws, its matted fur all black and gray. Inside the cave was plain white and bare. No pictures, no bed, not even a chair. In the middle of the room sat the large prize, right in front of the bear's sleeping eyes. The bear was asleep, just like the deer had said, but how to snatch up the pot, you know, without ending up dead? The rabbit whispered, "Don't worry, you can count on me. I'm small enough to sneak in, steal the pot, and flee." "Definitely not," said the deer. "Look at your large ears. They're so long and so heavy. This task would take you years." "Oh, please," said the woodchuck. "You're much too clumsy. My tail is perfect for snatching. It's flat, thick, and stumpy." The fox responded, "But you're much too small to carry the pot. I'll do it. I'm strong, swift, and can do this in a trot." "I know," said the rabbit. "We can work together to steal this pot so that it won't take forever." Then the rabbit, the fox, and the little woodchuck, the squirrel, the deer, and the little brown duck made their way into the cave. They tiptoed around, got up to the bear, did not make a sound. "Looky what we have here," whispered the deer. "Some fresh ginger could surely make a nice root beer. Take that onion and those beans and put them over there. Quickly now, before we wake the sleeping bear. Just grab it and go, for we've got no time to spare." The other animals agreed and began to flee, but the little brown duck could do nothing but stare. He stared at the bear with the dark brown hair, the one with a scar, oh what a gruesome pink tear. The scar ran up over the bear's snout and through his right eye. The little brown duck looked sadly and thought, "Poor guy." The little brown duck, now sad as could be, looked to the deer. This is not right, he said with a sigh. The bear is nothing to fear. What do you mean, said the woodchuck? He's just a bear. A scary, a nasty, a stupid old bear. With that, the woodchuck grabbed for the pot and tried to flee, but he slipped on his tail and kicked over the pot with his knee. The pot fell hard and made a loud bang. Throughout the large cave, the noise rang and rang. The bear jumped up and woke with a fright. He towered over the animals, teeth gleaming bright white. He yelled in a deep voice, "What do you think you're doing with my pot?" The animals shook with terror, for they had been caught. The rabbit was the bravest. "Please don't hurt us," he said in a small voice. "It's not our fault." The other animals joined in, for we had no other choice. "Please understand, we needed this pot to make our stew, a soup filled with potatoes, yams, and some carrots that we grew." "But why take my pot? Can't you see that I have nothing? At least you six have each other. That's gotta be worth something. I have no family, no friends, not even a pet. Everyone has left me. They think that I'm a threat." All seven animals sat in silence. No words were spoken. For what could you say to a bear that was heartbroken? One by one, the animals crowded around. They gave the bear a great big hug, trying to turn his frown around. "We'll be your friend," the animals all said. "In fact, let's cook up the stew and get you fed." So the rabbit, the fox, and the little woodchuck, the squirrel, the deer, and the little brown duck. They gathered their onions and carrots and some other little greens, their potatoes and yams and some leftover beans. They chopped up the vegetables and stirred the steaming soup. Then they shared it with the bear and ate it together as a group.
2: 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Emma's poem reminded me of this piece called The Bear, written by Austrian composer Joseph Haydn. 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

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This next song is from Canada. It's called Home by Barna.

When you're walking in the bush, please stay on the track and never wander through the undergrowth. 'Cause if you're not observant, you might tread on a serpent, which could be quite unpleasant for you both. For you both. I've assessed the situation, and I simply want to say, be cautious when you're in his habitat. Though he's not aggressive, he's inclined to be possessive, and you can hardly

Have you ever wondered what it's like to be a snake and have to slip and slide along the ground? It really can't be funny to be stuck there on your tummy without a pair of legs to get you round. Get you round. So you see, it isn't easy to be so misunderstood. Try to see it from his point of view. It's really rather sad when the whole world thinks you're bad.

There's no better piece of advice than don't step on a snake. This next song is called Hoya Hoye, and it's from Ethiopia in Africa.

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1: and our real-life in-the-moment dice rolls
0: help us have off-the-cuff adventures. I'm Papaloo, your host and guildmaster, joined by my players, Lola Rabbit.
2: Yeah, I'm Lola Rabbit, but my character's name is Yamara Stormtide, and she's an ocean dragon and detective with some stormy magic powers.
3: And then there's me, Scully the Squid, but my character's name is a Penny Pasta, and they're a pasta puss, and a chef who makes Italian cooking and is made out of Italian cooking, but it's not weird.
1: If you say so, I'm Zach Jamaloo. Yes, I am Papaloo's son, and my character's name is Scribno the Doodle Knight. Scribno is a stick figure person with a magic pencil, allowing him to redraw himself.
0: And we want to give a big thank you this week to Beth from Utah, who sent in pictures of Amara, Scribno, and Petty Pasta. We'll share those on Instagram at What If World Podcast. They're so amazing. And I got 3 questions this week to help me plan the adventure. One of them I can read for you now, but the other 2 will have to remain a surprise. Annabelle on Spotify is 10 years old, likes reading and building dens, and asks, what if the million hand-headed Hydra was allergic to tea?
1: Finally, we know its weakness.
3: Yeah, it sounds a little too easy, really.
2: I'll take too easy. It's been too hard for too long.
0: Now, the best way to get caught up is listen to the last 2 Cryptid Kid episodes, numbers 5 and 6. But we'll give you a quick recap right now.
1: There's a million hand-headed Hydra towering over the observatorium and pinching it apart.
2: Our Guilds and Goblins characters took a magic elevator into What If World itself.
3: And I know what you're thinking. What If World players are playing characters that have somehow magically transported themselves into their own world? And that's really weird.
0: But if you're thinking that, you're absolutely right. But that's how What If World works, and how your What If questions shape our show.
1: So get your dice ready, because everything we've tried to settle down this Hydra and stop it from pinching away the very world we live in seems to be failing.
3: We're not even sure if Fred the Dog and JF Cat, 2 of What If World's most popular characters, can help us save the day.
2: And all our characters are super hurt and have used up half their powers, so yeah, it's not looking good.
1: Can you make us 20th level for the rest of the adventure, Dad?
0: No.
1: Worth a shot.
0: Like I said, we've got Annabelle's question to get us started. And we've also got questions from Heath and Gam. And if you've never heard Guilds and Goblins before, yes, these players roll dice for their characters to see if they succeed or fail.
1: We usually use 20-sided dice.
3: And sometimes if we're really good at something, we can add a d4 to the roll.
2: And as we get higher in level, eventually we'll get to add bigger dice.
0: Rolling a 10 or over might mean some kind of success unless you're trying to do something really hard.
1: And rolling under a 10 means you either fail or suffer a consequence.
2: If you've got any dice at home, you can roll along with us.
0: If you roll on the higher half, like a 4, 5, or 6 on one of those little cube dice, boom, something good happens.
3: And if you roll on the lower side, 1, 2, or 3 if you're using a die 6,
1: something not so good happens.
0: That's the basic rundown, but now we've got to get into our adventure, because our world is literally being pinched apart.
1: So let's find out, what if the million hand-headed Hydra was allergic to tea?
4: Ababot is being pinched apart.
0: Yes, you kids tried trapping the million hand-headed Hydra in a giant cloud. And then Albicus P. Grumbler got turned into a giant robot and was wrestling it. Well, that doesn't seem to be working either. Fortunately, Sprite All Right just teleported Fred the Dog and JF Cat and Mr. Mouse are here to offer their help.
5: Oh, I'm just more of a facilitator. I don't usually participate in giant monster robot battles, you know,
0: said Mr. Mouser.
6: But we know how to help,
0: said Fred the Dog, an old pug mix whose tongue was too long for his mouth.
2: Which is why some people say that my voice sounds a little weird, but I think it sounds a little amazing.
0: Then there's me, JFK. Oh, I just woke up from a nap, so I'll need a minute.
1: Okay, Papaloo, I think you might be handling too many characters. This game's supposed to be about us playing and having fun and doing ideas and stuff.
0: Okay, should I have some of them leave?
2: No, let's just keep them busy doing stuff.
3: Good idea, Amara. You know, I've been feeling a little stressed out. Maybe if Mr. Mouser went and got us all some tea, it would help us relax.
1: Oh, I see what you mean. All right. I'll teleport Mr. Mouser away and we'll get all the tea for everybody.
5: Okay, see you later.
4: Could someone teleport me away for repairs?
5: Fine.
4: Thank you.
5: Okay, but just remember, I can't turn you back from being a robot. We'll probably need a whole nother what-if question for this pickle.
4: Please don't turn me into a pickle.
0: Great, I've teleported away all your allies except for the sleepy cat and the extremely old dog. The billion-hand-headed Hydra is quickly pinching away the cloud cage surrounding it, while other hands reach between the cloudy bars, still seeming to search for something. As they pinch away the observatorium, the ground, even the sky itself.
2: Looking at this old powerful monster, I'm wondering if maybe we shouldn't have teleported away half our allies.
3: I have already suffered 2 hurt. If I take 1 more hurt before I get a rest, I'll be stunned.
0: Being stunned makes all your rolls hard, and if everybody gets stunned, you fail.
1: Then it appears we need to rest.
0: Yeah, we're talking, says JF Cat.
2: Oh, we're so good at doing nothing.
1: And that's what we're here to teach you,
0: says Fred the Dog.
2: Because nothing was working.
0: So naturally, you should now try nothing itself.
1: That doesn't sound very adventurous.
2: Oh, no, not at all.
3: What if I whip up some pasta?
0: Don't you mean whip up some nothing?
2: Do you mind telling us what evidence you have to support this theory? Absolutely we mind.
0: Don't you know anything about nothing?
2: You 3 just get some rest.
1: So how do you plan to keep the million hand-headed Hydra occupied while we take a nap?
2: I mean, I don't need to brag, but I'm made of, like, thousands of what-if questions. It's gonna take the Hydra a whole lot of time to pinch me away.
3: Okay, I'll make my pasta body into a kind of igloo shape, so everyone can climb inside and get some sleep.
2: That's right. You just go take a nap. I'll handle this by doing what I do best. Nothing.
0: Plus chewing a stick.
2: Hey, I was gonna say that.
0: But you didn't, though.
2: I was pausing for dramatic effect.
0: What about your pause?
2: Forget it, JoJo. Just go, kids. We've got this. But we're, like, not the main characters this week, you know?
5: What does that mean?
0: It means we can't save the day. No matter how brilliant and adorable we are.
2: It's gonna come down to you kiddos. And what you choose to do next.
3: There's a lot of pressure.
2: Good thing you're brilliant and adorable too.
1: Hey, we are not adorable.
0: Sorry, dogs find every living creature adorable.
2: Except chickens.
0: Fred.
2: Sorry, I'm working on it. Just go, children. We believe in you.
0: Also, you're our only option.
2: That too, but no pressure.
1: Why are they making their voices trail off?
3: Aren't they, like, right outside my pasta igloo?
5: Wait, no. Don't you see? They're lying down.
1: It's happening.
3: What?
1: Nothing.
0: And as you children rest, you see the Hydra finally pinch free of its cage and start moving many of its many-handed hand legs towards Fred and JF Cat. But then Fred's tongue reaches out gently and makes brief contact with the Hydra before pulling back. And its million hands suddenly draw inward, in an almost restful-looking state.
3: That's unbelievable.
2: Nothing's actually working.
1: I wouldn't be so sure. Fred said we would still have to save the day, so we should use this brief respite to plan our next action.
3: But is it too powerful? My past is not working.
2: My cloud cage is in smithereens.
1: And my drawings are the very stuff of what if, so it could simply pinch them away.
2: Roll learn, you three. Why don't you just help me? Because I get to add an extra d4.
3: Sure.
2: Well, that's a 15 plus 2.
0: With a 17, you remember how the Hydra's hands seem to be very particular about what they pinched, as if they were looking for something.
2: So maybe it hasn't found that thing that it's looking for, and it's kind of like doing what I do in my room and just tearing it to pieces.
3: We cannot just help it tear the world apart.
1: But we certainly cannot overpower it either.
2: And how long is nothing really gonna work for us?
0: An hour has passed. You've healed from your hurt.
1: That was a fast hour.
6: Time flies when you're napping, right?
0: And that's when Sprite O'Right reappears. Along with Mr. Mouser and Ababot.
4: I am full of tea, tea for two, or three, or infinity.
3: Uh-oh.
1: All right, that's not usually how you serve tea, honey.
4: Ababot will add honey, yes.
0: As you exit your Pastapus igloo, you see the million-hand-headed Hydra recoiling from the sprayed tea, even as it rains down upon all of you. Wherever the tea touches, the many-colored hands of the Hydra seem to lose all their rich and vibrant hues, fading into a dull gray.
1: Well done, old chap. We have the means to defeat the monster at last.
0: But curiously, the Hydra still appears a little hunched and still, just as it's been the entire last hour.
3: Wow, Fred the Dog.
2: Whatever you did must be working wonders.
6: Oh, yeah. I knew you all needed to rest, so I just gave the hands their dog bone.
1: Their what?
6: Their dog bone. I mean, I'm not into dog bones. I more like sticks, but most dogs like bones. And I've noticed most people with hands, they like the, those things.
0: And you see, held in two of the million hands, a very tiny smartphone. It's perfect. We got it doing nothing and solved all your problems.
6: Oh, yeah. I guess we did fix everything forever after all. You're welcome.
3: Oh, no. I don't think we fixed any problems.
2: Looks like we just, created a distraction.
1: Useful at times, even necessary. But you're forgetting one simple thing, Fred and JF Cat.
6: Impossible!
2: Why are we here again?
1: Something my noble doodle knight parents often said to me. Stimulation is not joy.
2: Oh, that's something me and Mama Jabba say.
1: Perhaps, but I am in character now. This creature is merely overstimulated, disconnected. We haven't solved any problems here.
2: Actually, I think we solved the biggest problem of all. We know how to literally tee this Hydra apart.
3: That can't be the only way.
1: Amara, you did say that the Hydra appeared to be searching for something.
2: Oh, are you two's gonna make us do this thing the hard way?
6: I just wanna spray the tea cannon. Is that so wrong?
2: Yeah, well, I'm slightly wet. I've never been so furious in my whole life.
1: You see, Amara, not every creature likes getting wet.
3: I'm gonna try and see if this creature understands the ASL.
0: American Sign Language?
3: No, Aquatic Sign Language. Being a Pastapus, I imagine I'm a fluent.
0: Sure.
3: Then am I gonna go out and use my body to sign? What are you looking for?
0: These hands may not be able to hear or speak, but you notice that the middle and index finger on each hand sometimes seem to swivel around
7: as if they're seeing the world somehow. And when you sign to them, one of the few hands not focused on the smartphone gives you a strange, distracted sign back, saying, I was gonna make this be a Morse code thing, but I love the sign language idea, so, here, I wrote this note. Scully, Penny Pasta, why don't you read this aloud?
3: I love handouts.
7: Who doesn't?
3: Coins, pipes, and mushrooms, holes between worlds, by castle and by sewer zooms, by magic portals hurled.
6: What?
3: Should I read it again?
6: No. I think I can better articulate what Scribno is trying to get across, which is... Huh?
7: You see, I'd keep signing the same thing, over and over, before getting distracted and pulled back toward the phone.
3: Coins, pipes, and mushrooms, holes between worlds, by castle and by sewer zooms, by magic portals hurled.
6: Oh yeah, now I totally get it. Really? Because I don't understand it one bit.
0: Oh, I wasn't even listening. Oh, don't worry too much about it. It's only the fate of the actual world that we live on, hanging in the balance. And that's...
1: Wait, don't say
0: where
1: it!
0: Where we'll pause...
6: Carrots.
7: Our adventure.
0: Heath and Gam, I still cannot reveal your questions, but the second half of this adventure will tell all next week. Mr. Eric, that was my G&G mic drop. Take it from here.
8: My pleasure. Thank you all for listening. We try to keep the G&G rules really simple, so you can just pick up any dice around the house, or even flip a coin. I love getting what-if questions to inspire these adventures, and you might do the same thing with your friends and family. Or maybe you can create characters in a world or setting that you know and love, and travel through it with your guildmaster, changing the story as you go. Books, movies, TV shows, plays, even stories from your life or your family's past can get spun into weird and wonderful adventures. When you all say yes to each other's ideas and think of every mistake as a gift that helps your family or friend group tell a story that's unique to you. I've got a few reviewers to thank today, including Stella, Levi, History Geek King, Sahand, T from New Mexico, Abby, aka October, Lee from Merwillumba, Australia, Master Lord 56, Beans with Cheese, Kirsty from Scotland, Sarah and Sophia from Ontario, Eva age 7, Villain and Violent, Juniper, Penny, Jojo from Virginia, William from New Zealand, Koala 1, Emery and baby brother Loxley, Elliot, Kenneth, Jackie, Peggy age 9, Leonie, Tali and Rory from Canberra, Australia, Caitlin age 12, Tavish, Elise, Millie age 10, Greta age 8, Phoebe, Julia age 13, Paul age 12, Ruby age 10, Oliver age 9, Harrison, Fox from South Africa, Isabella age 11, Winnie aka Horse Girl, and Ellie. I also want to thank all you kids writing positive comments on Spotify, if that's where you listen, and those are fun places to leave your what if questions as well. I'd like to thank Karen O'Keefe, my co-creator, my producer Miss Lynn, Craig Martinson for our theme song, and all you kids at home who know there's no problem too big for your G&G team or for your family. And until we adventure again, keep wondering.

0: Latin's Procistocious Aliexpiistic Fragicali Rufus, but that's going a bit too far, don't you think?
1: Indubitably.
0: So when the cat has got your tongue, there's no need for dismay. Just summon up this word and then you've got a lot to say. But better use it carefully or it could change your life.
2: For example?
0: Yes?
2: One night I said it to me girl, and now me girl's me wife. Oh, and a lovely thing she is too.
3: She's
4: supercalifragilisticexpialidocious. 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
1: If I went on an adventure, I would probably do it to learn about animals. I would probably do a tropical adventure and see lots of birds and pandas and red pandas, because I really like learning about animals. There's a lot of people walking around, and everything looks very green. It's really fun. I'm Cleo, and I am 9 years old. ICANN is a place for kids like you and me.
0: What does your animal adventure look like? Imagine galloping around in a huge open field with the cool grass on your feet, and the sun is shining high above you. And this is what it would sound like

0: 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And this adventure belongs to Atticus.
1: I'd like to go on a magical adventure. It would start off with a wizard that guides me through a magical land where there's like unicorns, dragons, other wizards.
2: Where did I put that book of spells?
1: With different powers like ice or fire. And then there was a castle that held all of them. It was like a humongous castle. Like everyone had their own room, even the dragons. My name is Atticus and I am 8 years old. 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

That was Hedwig's theme from Harry Potter and the Sorcerer's Stone. Just around the corner is a story from India about a tiger who gets stuck in a trap. But first, a Carmen suite.

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1: You're listening to ICAN, and it's poetry time. I'm Emma Clark, and while most kids think that going to the dentist is scary, I think getting a haircut is even scarier. That's why I'll be reading this poem called I Went to the Barber from Ken Nesbitt's book, My Hippo Has the Hiccups. I went to the barber. He cut off my hair, which would have been great, but he didn't stop there. He slipped with his scissors, he snipped with his shears, and cut off my eyebrows and both of my ears. I jumped in my seat, causing several more slips. He cut off my nose and my cheeks and my lips. With one final slip-up, he cut off my head, and that is the reason I ended up dead. So kids, if your dad tells you, you need a trim, just pull out this poem and show it to him. As soon as he reads this, I'm willing to bet that that's the last haircut that you'll ever get.
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0: Guy Davis from a Putumayo collection called American Playground. You're listening to the Children's Hour. I'm Katie Stone. I'm always so happy to be with all of you out in listener land and everyone here on Zoom. Hello, everyone on Zoom. Hi.
1: Hello.
0: And who do we have with us today?
2: Hi, it's Isaac.
3: Hi, it's Lucas.
4: Hi, it's Daniel.
5: Hi, it's Illuminata.
6: Hello, it's Amadeus.
7: Hi, it's Sonia.
8: Hi, it's Ethan.
9: Hi, it's Beth.
10: Hi, it's Evan.
11: Hi, it's Melissa.
0: Well, thank you all so much for being here. Crew, I'm really curious. Today's show is about kindness. And I asked you to come today and bring examples in your own life where someone was just kind to you. And if you could, just tell us what that experience was and maybe a little of how you felt around that experience. Amadeus.
6: I would say I have something to share. Something that I find is a nice everyday kindness is being woken up softly by my parents and not super abrupt. It's always nice to have a slow rise because I don't think anybody is jumping out of bed in 5 seconds. So I'll always appreciate the soft waking up rather than the fast one. So I thank my parents for that and the kindness they share.
0: That is kind because, you know, they could just come in and be like, wake up.
10: I do have an example, but first of all, I have a comment about that. I don't get woken up. I wake up by myself and I basically wake up my parents because I get up at 4.
0: Ooh, that's really early, Evan. Let's hear your example of a kindness.
10: So just today, my best friend Liam was, basically we have this music program at our school and he offered to carry my cello if I carried his viola. And if you didn't know, cellos are much heavier than violas.
0: Wow. Yeah, that was really kind of him to do that. Well, you know, we all just need a hand sometimes. Yeah, Daniel.
4: One thing that's really kind that my mom did was when I used to do acting across town, she would always sit in the parking lot for 2 hours and wait for me to be done.
0: Wow, that is kind. She could have just left and, you know, run errands or something, but she was there for you, buddy. That's right. That's right. Yeah, Isaac.
2: Something very kind that all of my teachers do is they set aside time from their break to help us with things that we don't understand or just help us with homework. So that's, I think that's pretty nice of them.
0: Wow. Yeah, that is kind. But what would you say, Isaac, defines kindness? So what in that action was kind?
2: Kindness, you're trying to make other people's lives better without any benefit for you. I think that's the definition of kindness.
0: You know, Isaac, that sounds just about right to me. Today's episode of the Children's Hour is all about kindness, and we've created a learning guide. It meets educational standards nationwide in the United States, and it's at childrenshour.org. Look for the episode called Kindness. In our learning guide, you can find 100 examples of kindness that you can do every day. Our special guest who's coming right up is Lindsay Monroe. She's an expert in kindness herself. And this next tune is coming off of Frogs and Birds, right here on the Children's Hour.

0: That's Lindsay Monroe. You're listening to the Children's Hour, and today on the show we have a very special guest. It's Lindsay Monroe. She is a multi-instrumentationalist, which I think means she plays a lot of instruments. And you've heard she has a beautiful singing voice. She's been performing quite a bit with Raffi, who is a friend of the Children's Hour. Lindsay, welcome to the Children's Hour.
1: Thank you so much. I'm so excited to be here with you today.
0: We are very excited that you're with us too, Lindsay. Let's go over to Amadeus.
2: When did you start making music and what inspired you to do so?
1: Interesting story. I have been making music since I was really little, my whole life. Not professionally, but when I was a little girl, I loved to watch Mr. Rogers' Neighborhood. And one episode, Yo-Yo Ma was on with Mr. Rogers, and I heard his cello. I was a little kid, and I thought, that's the most beautiful sound I've ever heard. And I asked my mom, Mom, can I please play cello? I really love this sound. So she took me to the music store, and they didn't have a cello small enough for me. I was a really little kid. And so they gave me a violin, and I started playing violin when I was probably five. But I've always loved the cello and Yo-Yo Ma's music. So last year, during the pandemic, I had the honor of releasing a song featuring Yo-Yo Ma, and it was called For All You Do, and it's a song of gratitude. So that was just a wonderful experience.
0: Let's play that. This is For All You Do with Raffi and our guest, Lindsay Monroe, along with Yo-Yo Ma. More coming up right here on the Children's Hour.

0: That was Nemo, and before that, Raffi, Yo-Yo Ma, and our guest, Lindsay Monroe, with For All You Do. That song was written for first responders during the COVID pandemic, but we still remain grateful for all you do. 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
0: 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I'm Katie Stone, and today's show is all about kindness. We have a learning guide for this episode. You can find it. It's at childrenshour.org under the episode called Kindness. With us today on the show is Lindsay Monroe, and we're learning about what is a kind action, and we will get into what is the science behind kindness. But first, the kids have a few more questions for our guest, Lindsay Monroe.
2: Why did you decide to start kids' music?
3: That's an interesting story. So before I became a children's musician, I wrote songs for grown-ups. I did folk music with my guitar. And I started playing when my children were little. I started playing at preschools and libraries because I just love children and I love playing music for them. But I was still playing grown-up music as well. And then in 2019, I went to a Raffi concert and I met him backstage, and he encouraged me to try and write a song for children. So I said, well, if Raffi thinks I should, I guess I should try that. So I went home and I wrote I Am Kind, and I sent it to Raffi, and he really inspired me to start writing music for children. He loved the song. He encouraged me to write more. So I did. So I owe a big thank you to Raffi for encouraging me with that.
4: What's your favorite part about writing a song, and what does your creative process look like?
3: Thanks for asking. You know, my creative process, I always start with a melody idea. It always starts just humming a little melody, strumming my ukulele, and then the words will come. And I always start with the music first and then the words. Usually, I would say 90% of the time, that's my creative process. My favorite thing is when I just get an idea for some lyrics, and it's just so exciting to, oh, that's what this song wants to be about. And then to start writing almost a poem, and then I put it together with the music. It's so fun. It's such a magical process. I don't even fully understand it, but I always feel so excited when I write a new song, like, wow, that was pretty good. It's so fun.
5: Do you have any advice for other kids or adults who want to make kids' music?
3: Yes, I do. I think you should follow your heart, write some songs or play some songs you know, and share them with children, because it's so kind

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1: What is your favorite thing about your job?
0: Oh, my favorite thing about my job. There are so many favorite things. That's one thing about me. I have so many favorites. Some of my favorite things are making music with Rafi. He's just so joyful and fun. And we just have so much fun making music together. I love sharing my music. I love hearing from kids and families who enjoy the music and it means something to them. The other day, I saw on social media, a preschool sang one of my songs at their graduation. And that's probably one of my favorite things, is just to hear people make the songs their own and have it mean something to them. I love that.
2: Why do you like playing the songs that you are doing?
0: Well, when I was a kid, my favorite thing in the world was to listen to music and sing songs. So the reason why I like doing it is because the artists that I listen to, like Rafi and like others like Sharon Lois and Brim and Mr. Rogers, they brought me so much joy. It was just my favorite thing to listen to them. So I like to do it because I like to bring joy to other people.
2: What's your favorite song?
0: Oh, good question. I think my favorite song that I wrote is called I Am Kind, because I am all about kindness. I love to be kind and I like to sing about it so that I can encourage other people to be kind too.

0: Sometimes it's easy to feel like the world's getting harder. But if we look closer, on the news, on the web, on the street, we're anything but unkind. Every day, we hear new stories of people trying to make the world a better place. And together, we can make the world that little bit kinder for all of us. It all starts with just one person. You. The thing about kindness is that it's just about the only thing in the world that doubles when you share it. And it's a fact, backed by science. Studies have shown that if you perform just one random act of kindness a day, you'll not only reduce your stress, anxiety, and depression, but your body is flooded with the same hormones that make you and the person you've helped calmer, healthier, and happier. Serotonin, which heals your wounds, helps you relax and makes you feel good. Endorphins, which reduce pain. And oxytocin, which reduces blood pressure and makes you feel more loving and loved. You'll both be more energized, feel less aches and pains, more confident, and could even live longer. And if other people see you helping someone else, they'll be filled with those same feel-good hormones, meaning they're significantly more likely to pay it forward. Like taking that extra moment to hold the elevator for someone, spotting a coffee for a stranger who's just a few cents short, giving your neighbor a hand with their groceries, even just smiling and meaning it. It doesn't take much, but it can make a huge difference for everyone. Those people you've helped will help other people, and those other people will help even more people. And those random acts of kindness can start a chain reaction that can spread across an entire community, a city, a country, and with enough of us, the world. Now, isn't that the world we all want? And it all starts with one.
1: That's a message from the Random Acts of Kindness Foundation. 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

0: That's the Kindness Song by Gay Adegbolola, right here on the Children's Hour from her Blues in All Flavors CD. Random Acts of Kindness Foundation brought us that important message about kindness and the scientific benefits of kindness. Where There Is Love is Lindsay Monroe and Raffi from Frogs and Birds. Today's guest on the show is Lindsay Monroe. She has CDs out for kids and families, and we have links and lots more information posted, including a learning guide for this episode, which is all about kindness. Lindsay, we asked you to be on the show for this episode on kindness because it almost seems like kindness is a specialty for you, especially in the lyrics you write and the work you're doing. Can you talk a little bit about why you are so interested in promoting kindness and kids?
1: Thank you so much. I'm just so happy to be on this program about kindness because it's so important to me. My children are all a little unique in that they all have autism. And I think it's so important to teach kindness. I want others to be kind to them, and I want them to be kind to others. And I think it's so important that we're all kind to each other, despite our differences. We all should see what makes us unique and special. Everyone deserves respect and friendship. And I think that that's the message I really want to spread, is that everybody should be kind.
2: What was your favorite fan interaction?
1: That's a good question. Well, I think that my favorite was a message I got the other day, that I got it from a mom who said, every morning they listen to my song, Flexible and Easygoing. And she talks with her child about being flexible throughout the day, and it really sets their day off to a good start. So that was a really nice interaction that made my day.
0: Lindsay, you talked about how you have three kids and they all have autism, and how your songs are about making music around things that help kids be kinder in general, but also learning to regulate their own emotions. I wonder, do you write your music specifically to help families who have autism in the family?
1: Yes, I do. I think that as a songwriter, you have to write from your own experience and write what you know. And I write really for my children. If there's something that they're working on or need a little reminder about, I write a song about it. And I think I write it for my children, but I know that it will also help other children and families, not just neurodiverse children and families. But I think all kids and grownups need these messages and these reminders to stay flexible or try new things. I think that we could all use that reminder in a song.
0: Well, Lindsay Monroe, if there's anything you'd like to leave our audience with today, especially in relation to kindness, what would you say?
1: I would encourage people to just be kind today as you go about your day. Everyone deserves kindness, respect, a friend, and just reach out to people and include people and be a kind friend, because we all need that.
0: Isn't that the truth? Lindsay Monroe, it's been a pleasure to have you on the Children's Hour with us today. Thank you so much for taking the time to be with us and to share your thoughts.
1: Thank you so much for your kindness, everyone, all the thoughtful questions, and having me on the show. It was lovely. I really enjoyed it.

That was Buck Howdy. And before that, our guest, Lindsay Monroe. In the background, Woody and Arlo Guthrie. 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

Kindness is King is the Brighter Light Brigade. You're listening to the Children's Hour. I'm Katie Stone, and today on the show, we're exploring kindness. How can we make kindness a habit? Kindness can sometimes be a difficult decision. To show another person friendship or give to others or consider how another person might be feeling, sometimes this isn't easy to do. It's not often a random act. Usually, we have to be intentional about kindness. We have to make an effort. Kindness can sometimes require real bravery and strength of character. Some of the emotions that go along with kindness are empathy. That's when we feel the same emotion as the other person, because you can imagine yourself in their place. Empathy is a skill that we can all develop and grow. Another emotion associated with kindness is compassion. That's when you have empathy so much that you want to help the other person. Respect is when you treat others as you would like to be treated. Caring is a feeling that shows concern for other people. Helpfulness is doing things to help others. And responsibility is doing what you need to do. When we're kind to other people, these feelings come up, a sense of responsibility, a sense of helpfulness and purpose, understanding that we all need one another to make the world go round, and caring for each other and showing one another respect is part of how we build a more beautiful world together. You're listening to the Children's Hour. This episode is about kindness. This is Sunshine and Broccoli.

That's the Young Folkies, and before that, Catherine the Grape. I'm Katie Stone. You've been listening to the Children's Hour on kindness. What kind thing can you do today? Let's spread the joy. We're going to go out with Riffin Griffin, and we'll catch you next time for another edition of the Children's Hour. When you

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A suite from the ballet Swan Lake. Ballet is a dance form that began in Italy over 600 years ago. Standing on their tippy toes, ballerinas seem as light as air. Dance like air during this piece, The Voyage, Mechanical Ballet.

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1: Great-grandfather met great-grandmother when she was a shy young miss.

That was Lavender Blue. Have you ever drawn a self-portrait? 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In my self-portrait, I have blue eyes. And this piece of music is called Rhapsody in Blue.

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Hey everyone, you're listening to ICANN, the International Children's Arts Network. I'm Marty Coldwater, and this is Screenshot, where we feature the best of video game, movie, and television soundtracks. We have music from the wholesome video game Alchemic Cutie coming up later. Right now, I'd like to share with you a classic jazz rendition of music from the first animated Disney feature movie. Written for the 1937 film Snow White, the song Someday My Prince Will Come is one of the great works in the American Songbook. Written by Larry Morley and Frank Churchill, it's sung as Snow White reminisces about the prince she met earlier that day. Since then, the song has gone on to receive countless covers and versions, like this one by the legendary trumpet player Miles Davis. Along with him is Hank Mobley and John Coltrane on tenor sax, Wynton Kelly on piano, Paul Chambers on bass, and Jimmy Cobb on drums.

Some mystery indeed. From the video game Alchemette Cutie, that was Mysterious Starfall. Thanks for listening to Screenshot here on ICANN, the International Children's Arts Network. I'm Artie Coldwater. 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

That's a traditional folk song called She'll Be Coming Around the Mountain. I always wonder, where is she going? Coming up is poetry time, and this poem is out of this world. But right now is another American folk song called Oh Susanna.

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I'm Emma Clark, and forget having human best friends, I'd rather have an alien best friend. I'll be reading this poem called Frank the Friendly Alien by Ken Nesbitt. You can find more poems like this on poetryforkids.com. That's poetry, the number four, kids.com. I'm Frank, the friendly alien from deepest outer space. My face is fairly friendly. It's such a friendly face. My teeth are sharp and pointed. My eyes are big and red. I have such friendly features upon my friendly head. My horns are green and shiny. I have exactly three. My nose is long and crooked, the way a nose should be. My ears are huge and scaly. My tongue is brown and blue. The people from my planet all look friendly like I do. My claws are shaped like daggers. My hands are huge and hairy. I'd love to stay and tell you more, but you look much too scary.

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I'm Sarah, and I love to laugh, but I may love to eat cake even more.

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That was Souvenir. I have a joke for you. Have you heard this one? Why did the fish make such a good musician? Because he knew his scales. If you thought that was funny, you might enjoy this musical joke by Strauss. It's called Perpetual Motion.

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0: Welcome to From the Top, where outstanding young musicians come to play. You just heard 17-year-old violinist Anthony Dorsey perform Summerland from the Three Visions Suite by William Grant Still. I'm your host, pianist Peter Dugan, and that was me joining Anthony at the piano. We're coming to you today from Cincinnati, Ohio, a great place for young musicians, home to so many wonderful music institutions, including the Cincinnati Symphony Youth Orchestra, the Cincinnati Conservatory of Music, and the Chamber Music Connection in Columbus. Cincinnati is putting on a great show for us today. Now let's meet our first musician, 17-year-old Anthony Dorsey, who opened our program a moment ago. He's a Jack Kent Cook young artist, and he's here with me right now. Hey, Anthony, welcome to the program.
1: This is amazing. Thank you.
0: What a beautiful performance of Summerland. I loved playing it with you. You bring such a beautiful tone to every note you play. It's gorgeous.
1: Thank you.
0: It's a picture of paradise. Yeah. This show is featuring all young musicians from Ohio, and yet you, our first performer, are not a native Ohioan. Where were you from originally?
1: I was born in Tampa, Florida.
0: And when did you come to Ohio?
1: 2015, 9 years old.
0: What was that transition like, and when did Cincinnati really start to feel like home to you?
1: The first year here, it was very cold, and it was hard to fit in and find music. It was year 2, 3, where I found the Starling family, and I actually had a master class with Professor Sossman's house. And so after he invited me to his program, I kind of felt like home.
0: So you're talking about Kurt Sossmanhaus, one of the great violin pedagogues in the area.
1: Yeah.
0: It's amazing that music and a mentor or a teacher like that really can provide that stability to make you feel like you belong. And that's great that you had that. You also threw yourself into choir, from what I heard. And tell me a little bit about all that.
1: Yeah. So I've been doing choir even back in Florida. So probably more than 5, 6 years. I joined a choir in the church I'm a part of all through junior high. And then in high school, I joined the varsity choir.
0: I love that. Varsity choir. We need to mix the varsity and match choir. The sports terms. Yeah. Yeah, that's great.
1: We do a lot of concerts and we collaborate with a lot of great schools and programs.
0: So who do you live with at home?
1: I live with my mom and dad and then my younger brother, Aaron.
0: Right. And you also have an older brother. He's an alum from the top, Daniel Dorsey.
1: Yeah.
0: Anthony, you seem so at ease. Have your nerves ever gotten the better of you?
1: Yeah. So when I was 7, I was playing at one of my brother's graduations. I just started music like 2 years before. I was supposed to play something really easy, like Humoresque, but once they introduced me, I couldn't go up. Fear like really overcame me. Yeah. It felt really horrible that I like let my brother down, but my parents were comforting me and telling me it was fine. One of my other brother's graduations, like a year later, I redeemed myself and played the same thing. And
0: nice.
1: I just overcame myself and I was like, this is amazing. I love playing in front of people.
0: Well, you showed up here, you nailed it at From the Top. It was just a beautiful performance.
1: Yeah, thank you.
0: I have to congratulate you. You are one of our Jack Kent Cook young artists.
1: Thank you.
0: We are just so honored to be able to help support you and proud of you and excited for what the future holds. Good luck on your senior year.
1: Thank you.
0: Anthony Dorsey, 17 years old from Cincinnati, Ohio. And our next young musician is 14-year-old guitarist Beckett Cerrone from Cincinnati. Beckett, welcome to the show.
2: Thank you.
0: You're going to perform a piece that is very special. Tell me a little bit about it.
2: So this piece, Destino Asquino, was written for me by Carlos Bedoya.
0: This piece was written for you specifically. I mean, the sheet music says your name on it.
2: Yeah, it's really wonderful. I'm very thankful for him.
0: Well, whenever you're ready, Beckett, you can take this piece from the top.
2: All right.

0: Beckett Cerón, 14 years old, performed De Esquina a Esquina by Carlos Bedoya. Beckett is from Cincinnati, Ohio, where we are right now. Man, you played that piece so beautifully. It's like it was written for you. Oh, wait, it was.
1: Thank you.
0: You really transported me to Colombia with that. And what a great opportunity from the Guitar Foundation of America.
1: Yeah, I got into the GFA mentorship program. And so I was given a mentor, Carlos Bedoya, and he's Colombian. I love Colombian music. He's a fantastic guy. He talks about how this piece, it's inspired from his childhood, how like around Christmas time, he would go down the neighborhood from corner to corner, which is what it means in English, de esquina a esquina. And you'd hear music, there'd be parties, dancing, and he'd meet all of his friends. That's what inspired him to write the piece.
0: Talk to me a little bit about your connection to your culture.
1: My dad's side of the family is Colombian. And whenever I'd go to their house back in Massachusetts, they'd always have Colombian music playing, always Colombian food. We'd always see all of our cousins, like huge family.
0: That's great. And so cool that now you have that connection through your own music making.
1: Yeah.
0: Well, I know you're a big fan of South American music in general. The piece you just played is this sort of cumbia style. This is music that's maybe not even what we think of as traditional concert hall music, but it's more like social music or festive music.
1: Yeah, I like that music a lot because it's kind of like you have people dancing and you're in the background. You're not the main thing, but you're still playing and you're still very important. And oftentimes I'll go and perform around in Ohio. Like I'll go to the Nature Center and just play. People walk by and they'll stop and listen, but it's not a huge thing. I love playing like that.
0: You were exposed to this kind of playing outside of the concert hall even from a young age, right?
1: Yeah, I started guitar when I was 5, and there was a huge Suzuki studio, probably like 20 or 30 guitarists under this one teacher, Davis Lockey. He was so fun. Everyone like learned the same sort of pieces because they're all the Suzuki books, so everyone could play together. And so he'd have all these kids go to different places like coffee shops. We went to One World Trade. We played in Carnegie Hall with Andrew York.
0: That's so great. You're someone for whom music is all about sharing in the community. Frankly, I think we need more of that.
1: Yeah, I'm so grateful for him because he like opened it up for me. I think what's special about classical guitar is you can play a song so many different ways. There's so much musicality. You can play and it'll be different from the next person playing it. And so you can just be yourself.
0: You certainly did that today, Beckett. Thank you so much for spending some time with us. You know, I hope you just keep getting out there and performing for everyone you can.
1: Yeah, thank you.
0: Thank you so much. Beckett Cerón is 14 years old from Cincinnati, Ohio.
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0: After that exciting virtual trip to Medellin, Colombia with Beckett Cerón, we're now back in Cincinnati with our next young musician, 12-year-old cellist Sonia Mumaw,

0: who will be gracing us with Requiebros for cello and piano by Gaspar Casado. I'm Peter Dugan, and I'm going to try to keep up with her at the piano. Sonia, are you ready to do this?
1: Yes.
0: Can't wait. Whenever you're ready, let's take it from the...
1: From the top!
0: Yeah!

0: 12-year-old Sonia Mumal on the cello, with me, Peter Dugan, at the piano. We performed Requiebros for cello and piano by Gaspar Casado. Sonia is from Cincinnati, Ohio, where we are right now. I'm just still smiling from that performance with you. You bring so much joy and so much energy to that piece. It was great.
1: Thank you.
0: You're a musician's musician because you have studied many different styles, as we're going to hear later. I was so fascinated reading about how you approach practicing. Fill me in on what your routine is.
1: Just starting from the beginning of the practice session, I do my like scales and exercises differently. I like do all the modes to like cover the jazz part of it. And I do different arpeggio and broken third drills to help with my improvising.
0: When you say you do all the modes, I mean, there are a lot of modes to go through and there's 12 keys, 12 major, 12 minor. So how much of that do you actually get to in a given day?
1: I spend like 20 minutes. So I'll get like halfway through my modes every day-ish.
0: With one key?
1: With one key. So I'll do all the modes in one key and then do like my blues scales and my pentatonic scales and my diminished scales and chromatic. And then I'll go on to the next key when I finish that key, and it'll take, I think I'm on like F sharp and I started maybe a month or two ago, maybe.
0: Wow. So I just want our listeners to kind of conceptualize this, where we think of someone practicing scales and da-da-da-da-da-da-da-da-da-da-da-da, right? And then, you know, 10 minutes later, you're like, okay, I did them all. What you're describing, and this is why I wanted to talk to you about it, it's a really sophisticated approach. And you're 12, so I'm just a little bit humbled. You're making a whole study out of every single key. Talk about, first of all, the motivation of why or how you ended up doing this, because I've never spoken to a young classical musician who is this kind of approach to scales. And then what you get out of that or how it improves your musicianship.
1: Well, I wasn't the one who came up with this process. My dad came up with this, and like before the modes, I'll do bowing exercises and other things. It helps me with my music. It helps me, like, first it gets the sounds like in my ear, so it's easier to improvise. And then like while I'm improvising, I can say, oh yeah, this is just like the Lydian of this key, and these are the notes I'm supposed to play, and this is the chord I associate it with. Like, it kind of helps me bridge all of that together.
0: Mm-hmm.
1: And then I'll also do it in like broken thirds, fourths, fifths, sixths, like etc. to octaves, and that also helps. I can play broken thirds in my improvising easily because of that.
0: Right, right. You mentioned that your dad helped come up with this program of theoretical exercise. Is he a professional musician?
1: He is not a professional musician.
0: So where did he come up with that?
1: Well, my dad's parents are both classical musicians, so he grew up with that.
0: Got it.
1: He listens to like a lot of different kinds of music.
0: Mm-hmm.
1: And he works at home, so he'll sit down and record himself with these ideas or just like write them down somewhere. And then eventually we'll like revisit them and then we'll morph them into something that actually works.
0: I think it's making you such a well-rounded musician.
1: Thank you.
0: It seems like you kind of enjoy practicing every day.
1: Yeah.
0: Is it ever a grind?
1: Yes.
0: How do you push through those moments?
1: The weeks I don't get enough practice in, I'll like go back to something and it was like really good the day before, but then like my fingers like just don't remember how to do it.
0: Mm-hmm.
1: And I think about like how much I lose if I don't practice this one day. And really just like sitting down and doing a little bit is like so beneficial.
0: Yeah.
1: And then mostly it's just like, I'm tired and I don't want to do this, but I mean, I kind of have to.
0: Yeah. But, like, so you just, you show up and you put the work in.
1: Yeah.
0: Is it worth it? The reward?
1: Totally.
0: Yeah. I thought so. So genre, obviously you're a fantastic classical player. What other genres do you feel comfortable in as a performer?
1: I also like playing bluegrass and jazz a lot.
0: Mm-hmm.
1: Bluegrass is like the main style that both my parents like.
0: Mm-hmm.
1: So I kind of got introduced to that. And eventually I was like, well, I want to play this too because it sounds really cool and it's like really fun.
0: Right.
1: And so I started at 5, 6, I started playing bluegrass.
0: Now, bluegrass cello is not unheard of, but it's kind of rare.
1: Yeah.
0: Have you had like a mentor that's led you through the study of it? Or
1: two people that really support me are Missy Warner and Artie. Artie's a bass player and Missy is a mandolin player.
0: Mm-hmm.
1: They play in the Missy Warner band and they've really like helped me grow. I play gigs with them a lot, and I go to like a weekly Monday jam with them. I started with just my dad like helping me through like the basics of like chopping and improvising.
0: How would you describe your relationship to the cello?
1: I've never really thought about it, actually. It's just like a thing that I do, and I've done it for a long time, and it's like a thing I enjoy. A lot of my life like kind of revolves around like how much I've practiced that day and like what's happening in my music.
0: Mm-hmm. It sounds to me like it's part of who you are. What would you say is your biggest dream for yourself?
1: Definitely to get recognized by big cellists like Sterling Elliott.
0: Oh.
1: And Santiago Cannon Valencia is like one of my favorite cellists. He's so good. I like to get recognized by those people.
0: Oh, that's going to happen. I mean, there's no doubt about that.
1: And then like a personal goal is to like live with my brother on the beach or something. And like a little place where we can just like be together. Because we're like really, really close.
0: How old's your brother?
1: He is 8 years old, I think.
0: Oh. Sonia, thank you again for being with us. You rock.
1: Thank you for having me on the show.
0: 12-year-old Sonia Mumaw from Cincinnati, Ohio.
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0: Welcome back to From the Top, where outstanding young musicians come to play. I'm your host, pianist Peter Dugan, and it is so great to be with all of you thanks to the generosity of Susan and Gerald Slavitt. We're here today in Cincinnati, Ohio, the home of the Reds and the Bengals and the Purple People Bridge, a pedestrian-only bridge that stretches across the Ohio River, which is very cool. Our next young performer is 17-year-old pianist Benny Buntaganon from Hilliard, Ohio. He's one of our Jack Kent Cook young artists. Benny, welcome to the program.
1: Thank you. Glad to be here.
0: I'm so happy to have you. What are you going to be performing for us?
1: I'm going to be playing the second movement of Metner's Sonata Skazka, Opus 25, number 1.
0: Nikolai Metner, not really a household name, although his reputation is sort of on the rise now, as it should be. Can't wait to hear it. Why don't you take it from the top?
1: Thank you.

0: You heard 17-year-old pianist Benny Buntaganon perform the second movement of Nikolai Metner's Sonata Tale, or Sonata Fairy Tale, which of course would normally transition Ataka into the finale. Benny, you left us wanting more there. It was just gorgeous what you did with that.
1: Thank you.
0: Nikolai Metner, a contemporary of Rachmaninoff, I hear so much of what we know as the Rachmaninoff sound in that, but it's also, you know, it's different too. What do you love about playing that music?
1: I love how it slowly transforms into this really deep kind of extravagant section with a lot of huge chords.
0: Mm-hmm.
1: And then the transitions to going back to the main theme, they showcased a lot of flair in his music.
0: Yeah. And what about the challenges in this piece?
1: I think picking like a kind of pulse or starting tempo, I think, was pretty hard because I think you could take it a lot of different ways. I think of it like a barcarolle or like a boat song. It's like gently, you know, kind of swaying on a boat. But that's like the start. And then later it gets way more, I don't know, the waves are crashing the boat, overturning it, I guess.
0: Right. It's stormy seas. From your perspective now, what is that pursuit of being good at the piano?
1: It's like an iceberg. So at the start, you just think of like piano skills, so like technique and being able to play difficult pieces.
0: Mm-hmm.
1: And then I guess it becomes more about the music. So really loving it. Loving it is the first part, because if you don't love it, you know, there's not much of a point of what you're doing. And then trying to explore every like corner of the music.
0: I know how passionate you are about music, but you're also passionate about robotics, from what I understand.
1: Yes.
0: Tell me how you got into it.
1: It was just a thing I joined after the end of COVID. Our team is called the Metrobots. It's a club and team, and we participate in competitions. A huge part of it is like STEM outreach to bring STEM to our communities. Our team specifically hosts a lot of summer camps. We've made STEM kits. They're really easy to mail to people. So you can bring STEM to like a lot of communities that don't have access to that normally.
0: Wow.
1: Yeah.
0: That's a beautiful thing you're doing. What are some of your favorite aspects of working with robots?
1: There is a lot of problem solving. I love the teamwork aspect of it. We all get to work together to solve this challenge.
0: So it really balances out all that alone time in the practice room with the piano.
1: Yeah, definitely.
0: Makes so much sense. I was curious if there's something about the problem-solving nature of science that relates to the way you look at music. Do you feel like that side of your brain gets engaged in your musical practice?
1: I guess I look at physical, like mechanical aspects of my playing. For example, some pianists draw back their like left leg.
0: Like, yes, I do that sometimes.
1: Play like that all the time. I want to see like what relation that has to how you play.
0: I love this conversation. I could talk with you all day about trying to make sense of the physics of our bodies and how that influences the sound that comes out of our instrument. I believe you are one of our Jack Kent Cook young artists.
1: Yeah.
0: Congratulations, Benny. That's great. Thanks again for your musical performance. It's been great to get to know you.
1: Yeah. Thank you for having me.
0: Benny Buntaganon, 17 years old from Hilliard, Ohio. Let's meet our next young musician, Christy Kim, 17-year-old violinist from Mason, Ohio. Christy, welcome to From the Top.
2: Glad to be here.
0: I'm really excited about the piece we're about to play. It's never been on From the Top before. What is this?
2: So we will be playing a piece called Jindo Arirang by Teddy Niedermeyer, based on a very popular Korean folk song.
0: So I understand that you actually had a chance to speak to the composer, who, by the way, is a From the Top alum. What kinds of things did you talk about?
2: So he told me a lot about the inspiration behind the piece, which mainly came from a movie called Seopyeonje, which is about a pansori singer.
0: And what is a pansori singer?
2: So pansori is a very traditional type of Korean singing. The pansori singer travels with his adopted son and daughter. A very iconic scene in it depicts the trio on this very long, empty road. They start off very far in the distance, and that's when the song Jindo Arirang is sung, and it starts out very slow and very rhapsodic. As they come closer, the song also begins to pick up pace rapidly, and by the end, it turns from this slow, mellow song into this very fierce and bright.
0: Yeah.
2: Cheer.
0: It's such a great narrative. It's such a great arc for a piece. Whenever you're ready, Christy, let's take it from the top.
2: Let's do it.

0: You heard 17-year-old violinist Christy Kim from Mason, Ohio, perform Jindo Arirang by Teddy Niedermeyer. I'm Peter Dugan. I was at the piano with Christy. That was so much fun to play with you. What a dramatic piece, and you play with the full range of emotion and storytelling. Just beautiful.
1: Thank you so much.
0: Christy, you obviously learned a lot from your conversation with Teddy Niedermeyer, but he's not the only accomplished music maker that you've had a chance to learn from. I understand that Gil Shaham was a real influence on you as a musician. Can you tell us about what you learned from him?
1: So Gil Shaham, from a very early age, has and still is one of my musical idols. And he has always inspired me to not just be a better musician, but be a better person.
0: Mm.
1: I remember when I was 13 or 14, I went to a concert in Cincinnati where Gil Shaham was performing.
0: Mm-hmm.
1: And I saw the program and he was playing Tchaikovsky's Violin Concerto. I was really excited even before going into the concert, knowing that one of my favorite violinists was going to play one of my favorite concertos.
0: Yeah.
1: So when Gil Shaham started playing the concerto, one of the things that struck me the most was not just the way he sounded, but the way he looked everywhere, from the orchestra and the conductor all the way to the audience members. He would smile at everyone. It felt like he was communicating not just with the people on stage, but the people watching from the seating.
0: Right.
1: And it was a really cool experience.
0: Was that somehow different than what that 12 or 13-year-old version of you was expecting walking into that concert hall?
1: Yeah, so I was expecting more of a serious, really focused musician and immersed in a... Like, immersed is good.
0: Right. No, exactly. So immersed is good. Serious is good. But I get what you're saying, that we often think of serious and immersed as like your brow is furrowed.
1: Yeah, like almost angry, kind of.
0: Almost angry when you play. And, yeah. And he's just not like that.
1: Yeah, he was almost the exact opposite. And
0: right. So here you are, you're 12, 13. You see this idol of yours with just like joy and love on his face as he plays. How does that affect then your trajectory, you think, as a violinist yourself?
1: It really changed my outlook on music, performing on the stage and in my practice room.
0: Mm-hmm.
1: It made me think, oh, instead of just trying to improve my music, I should think about how can I communicate what I'm feeling to the audience in a more humane, realistic sort of way.
0: Totally. You were so warm as a collaborator, so I feel that from you.
1: Thank you.
0: I really do. The piece we played together is sort of based on a narrative. Can you talk about the importance of stories in music for you?
1: So for me, stories play a very important role in my life, not just when practicing, but through books. And one of my favorite things to do other than play the violin is reading a really good book when the storyline is just as exciting and immersive as a piece of music would be. There are times when I'm practicing where I don't know how to phrase a certain part, and that's when I suddenly think to a certain part in a story that I was reading, to maybe I can portray this character in this part, and wow, I really loved or I really hated that character. I should put him or her in my music. Yeah.
0: Do you have an example of a particular time when this happened?
1: I was reading Oliver Twist, and it depicts the story of a very sort of pitiful boy who has gone through many struggles since his childhood. There was a piece I was playing, and it had a very sorrowful section, and I was stumped on how can I play this like how I'm thinking in my head.
0: Yeah.
1: And I suddenly thought, why don't I put Oliver Twist into that section?
0: Yeah.
1: And when I imagined that and started playing, I realized how naturally the section was flowing, and I really liked it.
0: It just clicked.
1: Yeah.
0: You know, it makes perfect sense that you'd be able to draw inspiration. But I've never heard someone describe it quite in the way that you just did. I'm going to take that with me and think about that. You are, if I'm not mistaken, the concertmaster of the Cincinnati Symphony Youth Orchestra. Is that right?
1: Yes.
0: Well, first of all, congratulations. That's
1: Thank
0: a huge
1: you.
0: Deal. What's it like being the concertmaster?
1: It's actually really fun and really exciting. There was this one instance when I was in middle school, and I also happened to be concertmaster of the youth orchestra then. It was my very first time being a concertmaster, and it was our very first concert, and I was really, really nervous. And
0: of course,
1: we were playing the whole symphony, and we got to the very end. And at the very end, there's a very famous fast passage, and we had gone over it multiple times during rehearsals, and both the conductor and the orchestra were like, "We got this." On the day of the concert, we get to the passage, and suddenly we begin to start rushing. And at first, I started panicking myself as well. And I thought, should I go with the conductor or should I go with the orchestra?
0: Oof.
1: And I felt that I had never made such a big decision in my life. I don't know if this was the right choice, but I ended up going with the orchestra. And at the very end, the conductor and I just looked at each other and laughed. And I realized, while in some way it can be a little pressuring to be a concertmaster, there are so many fun and thrilling things that happen while playing.
0: Yeah. And it seems like the conductor in you had this great understanding of, like, you know what? The train's moving. Yeah. And when you have a full orchestra of musicians, it's hard to stop that train.
1: Yeah.
0: So it sounds like it all turned out well. And like you said, a great learning experience. Christy, thanks for being with us. I love everything about the way you play and the way you carry yourself.
1: Thank you.
0: Christy Kim, 17 years old, from Mason, Ohio. Let's meet the talented young musicians known as the DC Squared Trio. Thanks to Deborah Barrett Price, the artistic director of the Chamber Music Connection in Worthington, Ohio, these young men have come together in an unusual combination of instruments: double bass, bassoon, and flute. They are Daniel Huang, Charlie Cheng, and Connor Chafin, all teenagers from the Greater Columbus area. They'll perform for us Le Piste d'Asie by Shin Ichiro Yokoyama.

0: You heard Le Pista Z by Shinichiro Yokoyama, performed by DC Squared Trio. The young musicians are all teenagers from the greater Columbus area. We had Charlie Cheng on flute, he's 14, 16-year-old bassoonist Connor Chafin, and 17-year-old Daniel Huang on the double bass. I don't know that we've ever had this combination of instruments on the show before, and I love the way you all blend and complement one another. Beautiful performance.
1: Thank you.
0: So the title of the piece means The Spice of Asia, right? What does that piece mean to you?
1: We often think about it like a Japanese man or an Asian man walking through some kind of market. So he's seeing, you know, all these different spices. Maybe he's in and out of different shops. He's like kind of exploring the area.
2: And in the middle, he steals the spices and tries to run from the police.
0: Then what happens?
3: He escapes by like crawling through an alleyway.
0: I feel like this is a lovable character.
1: Yeah. You want him to win.
0: You want him to get away with those spices. Okay. Explain to our listeners how the group come to be.
3: We all met at Chamber Music Connection, which is a program run by Debbie Price, who's the artistic director there.
0: So, okay, now Debbie brings you all together, matchmaker, if you will. How do you pick repertoire? Because there's not much for this ensemble.
1: Yeah, so most of our music is arrangements that were either completely not for our instrumentation or they were for flute, bassoon, and cello.
0: Okay.
1: So the Daniel, the double bass, has to play cello parts.
0: What about the case of Shinichiro Yokoyama, the piece you just played? What was the original instrumentation of that?
1: That was flute, bassoon, and cello.
0: So that was a cello part you were playing?
2: Yeah, I play a lot of cello parts.
0: What are the joys or the challenges of taking a cello part and putting it onto the double bass?
2: There are some parts that go lower than E, so that I have to play those up an octave.
0: Right, because you don't have a C extension.
2: Yeah.
0: So let's talk about the Fischhoff Chamber Music Competition. You all had the opportunity to go as a group. It's one of the most prestigious competitions for chamber music that there is. Talk me through that experience.
1: Well, it was kind of an intense time because it was at the end of a school week. We had done a lot of preparation leading up to it, but I guess nothing could have really prepared us for the competition itself. We were there for 3-4 days and played multiple rounds.
0: And how'd you guys do?
3: We advanced to the semifinals.
0: There it is. Yeah, you advanced to the semifinals. That's amazing. That's a huge accomplishment. Any memories of your time there?
3: Most of it was honestly pretty nerve-wracking because it was the first time we'd really like performed on a larger scale.
0: Uh-huh.
3: There's this huge stage. The room's entirely empty, but the judges.
1: I guess for me, the best memory, after finding out that we did not advance to the finals, we got to meet all the judges and get all their feedback.
0: That's really cool. Was there something valuable that you learned from that feedback session?
1: I mean, we got a lot of encouragement, which I thought was nice. Yeah, I think as a group, we have kind of found that we're very flexible.
0: Flexible, yeah.
1: I think we're all willing to give and take.
0: I've become a big fan just in this short time of DC Squared. Charlie Cheng on flute, Connor Chafin on bassoon, Daniel Huang on double bass. They're all teenagers from the greater Columbus area. What a beautiful time we've had here in Cincinnati, Ohio. And what a wonderful and wide array of repertoire and young musicians. I want to thank each and every one of them for their performances. And thanks to all of you for spending this time with us. I'm pianist Peter Dugan. Please join me next week and we'll take it from the top. This episode was recorded at Monastery Studio in Cincinnati, Ohio, with engineer Kevin Frias. 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